says that if you be lifted up, you will draw all men unto yourself. You have called us, the church, for such a time as this, the body of Christ, to come together to lift up the beautiful name of Jesus, so that the ends of the earth may fear his name.

0: 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Je radio leeft weer.
1: 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He is God. 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The Lord. 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
1: In the name of Jesus,
2: yes, Lord.
1: We speak the open skies. The open skies this morning.
2: Yes, Lord.

Father, we thank you for your word. Your word says that the earth will be full with the knowledge of God's glory as the water covers the sea. So Lord, we give you an invitation right now. We say, invade the earth. Invade the earth. From the fourth corner of the earth, we speak revival. We declare that Afghanistan will be saved. Oh! We declare in the Middle East, oh God, Indonesia will be saved. Oh, revival in China. Oh. Revival in Pakistan. Revival in Indonesia. Oh God, a tenfold window, we cry out, oh God, for an outpouring of your spirit in the name of Jesus. We declare the dominion mandate, oh God. We give you an invitation for visitation.

People come into their office and they point to all of my materials that are on the shelf, and they say, you can get his stuff free and he'll teach you how to deal with these problems, or you can come to me and I'll teach you these same things, and you pay me $150 an hour or whatever it is. And because of that, there's been two or three people that this psychiatrist has actually sent to our school. And anyway, I believe that there are Christian psychiatrists, but at its core, psychology and Christianity are different. They are not the same thing. They do cross each other, and you need to understand this. And so, again, I say all of this to say that I'm not against any individual. There are Christian psychiatrists that are, you know, whatever their reasons are, they feel that God has led them to do that. But there are major differences between biblical Christianity and psychology, and I need to point these out in order for the things that I'm teaching on this to be able to take traction and work in your life. So let me just first of all use this scripture in Matthew chapter 7 and in verse 17. Here's what Jesus said. He said, even so, every good tree bringeth forth good fruit, and a corrupt tree bringeth forth evil fruit. A good tree cannot bring forth evil fruit, neither can a corrupt tree bring forth good fruit. Somebody might say, well, why are you reading that verse? Because I believe if you go back and study psychology and the origin of it, it's got a bad root. And a bad tree is not going to produce good fruit. You know, if you go back, and I'm not going to spend the whole time, I'm not a psychiatrist. I don't have a degree in this. It's not my intention to do a total expose on this. But just a real quick examination of this. You could go back to Plato, Socrates, the philosophers, and in a sense, they were promoting these ideas. You know, over in Acts chapter 17, there's a scripture that talks about the Epicureans and the Stoic. And these were philosophers, is what it says there in Acts chapter 17. The Epicureans were named after a man named Epicurus, and he was before the time of Christ, a couple of centuries before the time of Christ. And he basically believed that emotions were what everything is all about. And you're just supposed to have positive emotions at the expense of anything. And in order to do that, he was against all morality. It was very similar to modern day psychology, that there is no standard of right and wrong. He didn't believe in a God. He believed that when you died, you just were dead. And so there was no accountability. There was no right and wrong. You could live like an animal, do anything, and just indulge yourself, indulge every desire, feel good about yourself at all cost. If anybody tries to restrict you or place a standard of you on you of morality, resist it. And so it was totally amoral, and those were the Epicureans. And it also mentions in that same verse the Stoics, and the word stoa was the Greek word for porch. And in the marketplaces, they would have these places where people were buying and selling, and you know, they were doing all of their business. And on the buildings around there were porches or stoas, and people would stand up there and philosophize. And there was this one man who came out against the Epicureans, and he taught the exact opposite. And he was like a modern-day Spock, a Vulcan, if you're into any of this Star Trek stuff. And he believed that all emotions were bad and that you had to literally control your emotions, that you couldn't show emotions, you shouldn't indulge them, not even good emotions. You were supposed to be emotionless. It was all supposed to be logic. And so those were the Stoics. And today, we still use this word when we say that's a Stoic person. We're talking about it's a person that doesn't show much emotion. They're just emotionless and stuff. So these were extreme opposite philosophies, and they were dealing with emotions. A lot of philosophy and psychology revolves around how you deal with emotions. And these things, a lot of these philosophies and stuff, are contrary to what God's Word teaches. In modern psychology, I read on the internet that there was a statement that Sigmund Freud had probably done more to promote and lay the foundation for modern psychology than any other man alive. Sigmund Freud was born in 1856. He died in 1939. And Sigmund Freud
I don't know that it would be accurate to call him an atheist. I just talked to a man last night who said he was an

0: atheist. I've not personally read that, but I can say this. He certainly was at the very best a humanist. He did not believe actively in a God. And if he did believe in a God, it was not, he didn't base his life on God. He wasn't serving a God. He didn't acknowledge him. And all of his logic that he brought to bear on modern psychology was just totally humanistic, that we are the source of everything. You deal with everything through your own power and your own ability. And he did not believe in a spiritual realm, in God or the devil. Everything was just, basically, it was like you are an evolved animal and that you are just to deal with things. You are a bunch of chemicals and you respond to stimuli. And if this happens, then it's just automatic boom that you have this response. And I'm going to be going into some more detail. But anyway, Sigmund Freud, the reason I bring this up, I'm not out to trash this guy, but if you look at his life, he was a messed up person. I mean, super messed up. Matter of fact, even modern psychology has now moved away from him and has kind of divorced him because he had so many problems. He was a sexual mess. He believed that any problem you had went back to the sex drive. This man was obsessed with sex, and modern day psychology has tried to, you know, divorce themselves, move away from him, because it's this same point that I'm making. If the root is bad, is what Jesus said, then you can't have good fruit come out of it. The foundation of modern psychology is basically ancient philosophy, and the modern part of it was started by Sigmund Freud, and he was a messed up person. And again, I just say that if the root is bad, then the fruit is going to be bad. If people went back and examined the foundation of where this came from, I don't believe they would be as quick and as prone to embrace a lot of the doctrines that they're putting forth. The word psychology, here's another way of looking at it. The root, where did it come from? The word psychology comes from the Greek word or the Latin word psyche. That's the word that is used, I think, 55 times in the New Testament, and it was translated soul or souls 55 times in the New Testament. It literally is talking about the soulish, mental, and emotional part of you. The word psyche is the name of a Greek god, and I looked in the dictionary and saw a statue of Psyche and Eros, which was Eros was the Greek god of sensual love, and it showed them kissing and embracing. And anyway, Psyche, this Greek god, became the personification of the soul. So anyway, all of this, psychology is psyche, soul, and the study of the soul. So here again is another reason to be dubious about psychology, because it, by definition, is only dealing with things from the mental, emotional, the soulish part of you. And yet one of the things that just literally transformed my life was when I understood the difference between spirit, soul, and body. When I realized that there was more to me than just this physical person and a mental, emotional part, but there was a spiritual part of me that prior to salvation was, the Bible says in Ephesians chapter 2, verses 1 through 3, that we were by nature the children of wrath, even as others. Before you get born again, you have a fallen human nature in you that compels you to sin and that drives you and establishes many of the foundational values that you have. You have a fallen human nature that's actually the nature of the devil, is what it says. When you get born again, you receive a brand new nature. You become a new person in Christ, 2 Corinthians 5:17. And it just literally has revolutionized my life to find out who I am in Christ, that I am a new person. And because I have focused my mind, my soulish attention on who I am in the Spirit, and I am living from the Spirit, it has transformed me. It has given me victory, joy, peace. I'm going to be talking about these things in a lot more detail. But this is one of the greatest truths of Christianity, that when you get born again, you aren't just a physical body with a mental, emotional part, personality, but there is a deeper part of you, the spirit man. And all of our victory and life and power and anointing from God comes through the Spirit. As we renew our mind, then it manifests itself in the body. Psychology doesn't even acknowledge the spiritual realm. Psychology does not acknowledge demonic stuff. And I've done a little bit of research on this. I read about some of the, classifications that they make of people and mental disorders, manic depressive, suicidal, and all of this. And they deal with these things only from a mental, emotional, and physical standpoint. They will look at genetics and think that maybe it's your genes, it's a chemical, biological reaction, that it's a mental process, but they don't even acknowledge the existence of demons or of God. And I tell you, if you believe the Bible, you cannot take that stance. There are multiple times in one chapter in the Bible where Jesus cast demons out of people to effect healings. And not just a few healings, I'd say many, many healings relate to getting rid of demonic things. And I'd even venture to say that most mental disorders are demonic. They may have started with a person just believing the wrong thing, but once they do that, the Scripture says over in 2 Corinthians chapter 10 that it becomes a stronghold. That means like a fortress, and Satan enters in and people are bound, and many mental disorders are absolutely demonic. And if you only deal with it from a humanistic standpoint where you are just thinking that you're nothing but you're just an evolved animal. You're no different than a dog or a cat or a cow or a horse. You just have maybe a different mental process. But if you don't recognize that people were created in the very image of God and that we have a spirit within us that makes us different. In James chapter 2, verse 26, the Scripture there says, "As the body without the spirit is dead, so faith without works is dead also." And what that shows is that the spirit is the part that gives life to us. God created Adam and Eve, and they were a physical body, and they had the brain, and they had all of the capabilities of a normal human being, but there was no life in them until God breathed into them the breath of life. That exact word that's used is the same word that was used in the Old Testament for spirit. He blew a spirit into them, and the spirit became the life-giving part of a person. And this is the reason that James 2:26 says, "As the body without the spirit is dead." When the spirit leaves, life leaves. Your spirit is the life-giving part. And psychology doesn't even acknowledge that there is a spirit realm. It's dealing with everything from a totally humanistic standpoint. Now, those are some strong statements that I've made, but all I'm doing is just showing you that the foundation of psychology and Christianity are different. The root in Christianity, in the Bible, is good. The root of psychology is anti-God at worst, and at the very best, you could say it's humanistic. It just doesn't even take God into account. It's dealing with everything from a totally humanistic, I am all that there is, I just have to deal with things in my own ability standpoint, and that is not healthy. So there are differences between psychology and true Christianity, and this week what I'm going to do is just start pointing out some of what I consider to be the major differences between psychology and Christianity. And again, I'm not attacking an individual. I've got friends that are psychologists. I'm not against them. They're doing what they believe God called them to do, and that's just fine. I'm not against anybody, but I'm just saying that there are clashes between the things that I believe that the Bible teaches about how to harness your emotion and the modern day psychology that has permeated our society. And I've got to point these differences out, or the traditions and the doctrines of men will make the Word of God of none effect. So there's no maliciousness on my part. I'm just trying to defend the Word of God. And so many values that are embraced and promoted today are contrary to the Word of God. Now, this is just a tease. I'll get into this more as we continue through this. But, you know, just take the thing about self-esteem, which is one of the major planks in the platform of psychology, that you've got to have a positive self-esteem. The Bible doesn't teach that. And I know some of you right now are just shocked, like, I can't believe you said that. Well, maybe I shouldn't have even teased this. I don't have time to explain it. I'll be dealing with it more. But I'm telling you, there are a lot of things in the Scripture where Paul, you know, said that I am dead. I've died to myself. I'm crucified with Christ. He says, God forbid that I should glory in myself and anything except Jesus. There's just so many things. I'm going to be pointing this out. Jesus said you have to deny yourself. It's in losing your life that you find your life. These scriptures and these concepts are totally contrary to modern day psychology and what they're promoting. And so I've got to be able to point these things out or it'll totally undo what I'm trying to say from the Word of God.
1: 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Aangeraakt door dit onderwijs? Deel met ons via andrewwomack.nl. Onze hulplijn is er voor jou. Voor vragen over ons onderwijs, voor gebed of bemoediging. 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Kijk op andrewwomack.nl voor de tijden waarop je onze telefoonmedewerkers kunt bereiken voor vragen of gebed. 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Meer info op andrewwomack.nl.

Everybody watching, no matter what nation you're at, you're welcome. 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We have come to God, the judge of all, the spirits of just men made perfect. We have come to an innumerable company of angels. We have come to the general assembly in the church of the firstborn, whose names are in heaven. We have come to Jesus, the mediator of the new covenant, and to the blood of sprinkling that speaks of better things than that of Abel. 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

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It's right there. 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

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We ask that you'd forgive us, O Most High God, for the prejudice that's in our hearts, O God. 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

0: 1st, 1970, my little wife down here gave birth to my son David. He lived for 16 years to 1986. And then one night, when I was away preaching in a meeting, the devil came and an enemy tried to attack our home. Hallelujah. And the devil told me and my wife, that's it. You'll never make it again. You'll never rise above it again. Pastor, can I do what I feel led of God
1: yes,
0: to do?
1: Please.
0: Come up here, baby. You've got to forgive me for a minute. The devil said, you'll never make it, didn't he, Pat? He said, you'll never make it. You'll be destroyed. You'll be defeated. But he's a liar. He's a liar. When he tries to make you think that you can't make it. Patty was home alone that night by herself. I was away. Police officer came to the door, realizing that my wife was home by herself. Didn't want to give her the terrible news. But later on, a friend came to the house and took her to the emergency room. And she sat there in that emergency room while nurses went in and out and in and out, and nobody came to tell my wife what had happened to my boy. And she sat there in that room, and I was away, and I'd already gotten the news. My heart was broken. But suddenly a coroner walked across the room in that emergency ward in that hospital, looked at my wife and said, your boy is dead. The devil took hold of our lives and tried to ravage it. But I'm here to tell you tonight, greater is he that is in you.

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Teach us how to do it, Lord. We want to pray according to your will, according to your leading, according to your desire.

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Just gently begin to pray for children in your family or for your own mother or father. 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Save our children, Lord. We intercede for them.